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After all, these are your favorite songs, right? 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

0: Alex Warren's tour is in Phoenix tonight. I'm Steve Anderson. The show will be anything but ordinary.
1: They say the holy water's watered down, and this town's lost its faith. Our colors will fade eventually, so if our time is running out, day after day, we'll make the mundane a masterpiece. Oh my, my, oh my, my love, I take one look at you, you're taking me out.

Got a hairbrush, spatula? 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Easy.

0: That's some Bruno Mars for you, called Grenade. Benson Boone's coming up. Benson's clip for Mr. Electric Blue will be screened as part of the Shorts Music Videos program at the Tribeca Festival in New York this month. Benson roasts himself in the video. In one scene, he's selling ice cream, and a little girl says, "Hey, you're that guy that sings Beautiful Things." When Benson smiles and says, "I sure am, thank you very much," the girl replies, "Your music is terrible."
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0: Benson Boone's Wanted Man Tour begins July 7th. Things will be beautiful.

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0: How do I live? Not as well as Leanne Rimes. The U.S. Postal Service will release 10 new Barbie stamps this summer. The new stamp set will feature the Barbie doll dressed in 10 outfits depicting different occupations. The Barbie stamps will be forever stamps, meaning they'll be equal to the value of the current first-class mail one-ounce price, which is set at 78 cents each. The new Barbie stamps are expected to be released on July 11th at the 2026 National Barbie Doll Collectors Convention in Austin, Texas.
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0: Justin Bieber's popularity has grown like daisies. Steve Anderson just ahead of Fergie. Fergie unexpectedly showing up at the American Music Awards to accept an award with her Black Eyed Peas bandmates as fans begging for a reunion. Fergie officially left the Peas in 2018. Her appearance with the group on the AMAs was the first time they'd been publicly seen together in years. On online comments, fans called for Fergie to rejoin the group. "Fergie, please come back to the BEP. We all need this," wrote one. "We need Fergie back to BEP," wrote another. On Fergie's Instagram account, another fan wrote, "This four together could make the world a happier place again."
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0: The fate of Ophelia was described by Taylor Swift. Taylor's written and recorded a song for Toy Story 5 called I Knew It, I Knew You. The film hits theaters June 19th. Taylor wrote on Instagram, she's always dreamed of getting to write for these characters who she's adored since she was a five-year-old kid watching the first Toy Story movie. She fell instantly in love with Toy Story 5 when she was lucky enough to see it in its early stages. And she wrote this song as soon as she got home from the screening. Sometimes you just know.
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0: Miles Smith is dropping a new album June 19th. Will there be another stargazing on it?

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1: Madonna is always in vogue. Madonna wrote on Instagram of her new album, Confessions 2, is a love letter to dance music and to all the spaces and communities that create it or enjoy it. 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

0: Die with a Smile, the only way to go for Bruno Mars and Lady Gaga. This is Steve Anderson. Lady Gaga's Mayhem Ball tour out-earned everyone else for the first half of the year. That's according to Billboard Box Score, which tracks concert earnings. In their mid-year top tours chart, Gaga ranked number one, taking in just over $236 million and selling 1.2 million tickets. That's the biggest mid-year gross in the history of Box Score.
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0: Ed Sheeran celebrates bad habits. Ed is included on the annual Sunday Times Rich List, which ranks the richest people in the United Kingdom. On the paper's list of the 40 richest people under 40 in the UK, Ed ranks number 14 with an estimated fortune of more than $547 million. That's up from last year when he was only worth about $494 million.
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Shaboozy's new album, The Outlaw Cherie Lee and Other Western Tales, drops July 31st. It'll be a lot different than a bar song.

0: Dreams became a reality for Fleetwood Mac. Alan Light's new book, Don't Stop, explains why their album Rumors continues to resonate with new generations of fans. One reason, he says, is the gender makeup of the group. There are three lead singers and songwriters, and two of them are women. 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

0: Teddy Swim's got a grip on Lose Control with me, Steve Anderson. Teddy is teaming up with White Claw this summer to promote the idea of live music being an opportunity to make in real life connections with friends. Teddy tells why this partnership was right up his alley. So much of the campaign was bringing together old friends and new friends. And especially with their job and what they do, they're always seeing people on the road everywhere they travel. And it's always a time to celebrate and connect with people. And so this is the obvious thing for them. And obviously, they love White Claw, too.
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Robert Cool Bell of Cool in the Gang has a luxury brand of champagne called Le Cool Champagne. I'm Steve Anderson. 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

0: I just might. A touch of ambiguity there from Bruno Mars. On the way, Olivia Dean. Discussing the intention behind her album, The Art of Loving, Olivia said it was inspired by a Los Angeles art exhibit she'd seen about Bell Hooks' 1999 book, All About Love. It was kind of the only text she's read talking about love as less of like a fantasy thing and more of something that you can practice, like a skill you can get really good at, a craft you could just get better at. And she thought, I'd like to do that. I'd like to be more loving and love people better and myself better. And she thinks this album was just her exploring that.
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0: Chicago insists it's hard to say I'm sorry. That's how to get out of it. Bon Jovi standing by. A teenage John Bon Jovi was covering Born to Run in Asbury Park in 1979 when Bruce Springsteen jumped on stage to sing with him. Bruce remembers he heard there was some young kid around here from New Jersey making some kind of noise. That was the first thing he knew about John. They've become good, deep friends through the years, John said. They can talk openly, honestly, deeply. Bruce added that they've become much closer, probably as they've gotten older here recently.
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0: sweet, but still tasty. That song from Hozier with me, Steve Anderson. Hozier's official live calendar shows a list of 2026 dates, continuing his North American focus, with multiple U.S. cities on the tour and room for additional shows to be added as demand grows. Though not every stop has been formally announced or placed on sale yet, Hozier's no longer treating the U.S. as an occasional touring market. He's building a sustained presence designed to keep him in front of American listeners, now discovering him on streaming playlists, as well as longtime fans who followed him since 2013.
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0: They're golden, but they're not selling for over $4,000 an ounce. That's Huntrix. Charles Kelly and Maren Morris are coming up. Lady A postponed their tour so Charles could go into rehab. They were kind of talking to their team about, what do we say? Why are we canceling the tour, he said, before detailing that he and bandmates Hillary Scott and Dave Haywood wanted to be more honest about the situation. Dave and Hillary were such good friends throughout this whole journey, and thank God he felt like he was given this second lease on his career and his marriage.
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Aaron Morris, who sings with Charles Kelly on Can't Be Alone Tonight, is doing a live interactive concert at AMC Theaters on June 20th.

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0: Alanna Miles serves up black velvet. Neat. Well, Airbnb just came out with their summer travel trends report, and it seems a lot of folks are sticking close to home. The report says that a third of vacationers are not planning to travel too far for their summer vacation. As for what types of vacations are popular, a recent survey says nearly 9 in 10 of travelers are looking for a rural getaway. Also popular this summer is what Airbnb is describing as adult playcations, where travelers can enjoy such activities as boating, surfing, and golfing.
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2: The U.S. Treasury quietly released its official financial report for 2025. It appears by its own numbers, the U.S. government seems insolvent. 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

0: If Taylor Swift gets married in the next few months, it won't be a cool summer. This is Steve Anderson. Model, actress, and singer Suki Waterhouse, who opened for Taylor during the Eras tour in London, says she's going to go to Taylor's wedding, and maybe she'll get some inspiration. It will be amazing. Suki was talking about her own wedding to her partner, Robert Pattinson. Suki didn't reveal where and when the wedding is taking place.
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0: Kings of Leon and Use Somebody. Do you care about the way you look? I think we all should. Doesn't matter how you look, but if you feel that you look good the way you are, that's fantastic. And caring about how you look isn't vain, it's smart. Beauty really does have its privileges. I mean, the good-looking earn more and hold greater positions of power, but it's been found that physically attractive people get special treatment from almost everyone, including their own mothers. Well, of course, mothers love all, good, bad, or indifferent, right?
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0: Taylor Swift with the fate of Ophelia. I'm John Laurenti. If you've been keeping up to date on what's going on between her and Travis Kelce's upcoming wedding, well, an anonymous source confirmed that the ceremony is going to take place in New York, Manhattan to be specific. That leaves a lot of options for venues, obviously, but they also report that there's quite a bit of buzz about a Madison Square Garden wedding. Now, of course, fans would like to see them tie the knot at, like, the New York Public Library, the same site as the original wedding for Carrie Bradshaw and Mr. Big. But Central Park would also make a lovely, albeit significantly less private location. Details remain mostly under wraps, though, including the star-studded guest lists. And don't forget, it's happening July 3rd, so don't try to crash it if you haven't already gotten an invitation. Don't worry, I didn't get one either.
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Would you like to have a healthy brain as you age? 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

0: 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I'm John Laurenti talking on the radio. And I don't know about you, but I love going for drives. I get in the car, I put on my music, and I just go. And just open up, you know, the engine and just let it go. I try to be within the speed limit, obviously. But when there is rush hour traffic and bumper-to-bumper things, you know how those drivers that constantly switch lanes in traffic and are weaving through cars? They're actually putting themselves and other drivers in danger for no good reason whatsoever, because chronic lane changers save a mere 2 minutes out of a 40-minute commute.
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3: 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It appears by its own numbers, the U.S. government seems insolvent. It's reported that the Treasury shows about $6 trillion in assets and over $47 trillion in liabilities. 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

Nearly 60% of us admit that we've had to do this on our summer vacation plans. I'll tell you what that is after we hear from Dan Hartman. Right now it's Post Malone and Morgan Wallen with I Had Some Help.

0: Dan Hartman, and I can dream about you. Summer vacation is going to be coming up fast and furious, and nearly 60% of us admit that we're going to have to cut back on our summer vacation plans because of the rising gas prices. There are some out there who especially are restless and determined to get away. They're saving cash by travel mooching. 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

Hoobastank and The Reason. Coming up, the latest from Bruno Mars. I just recently saw a video of Steven Tyler from Aerosmith with Nuno Bettencourt doing this song, but here's the original.

sign on your cigarette break. It's like 10,000 spoons when all you need is a knife. It's meeting the man of my dreams and then meeting his beautiful wife. And isn't it ironic?

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0: Bruno Mars and I Just Might. Have you ever noticed that when you go on a getaway, you know, a couple of days on a family vacation or a week or whatever, but when you're about to leave on a family trip, does it seem that someone always forgets something that you have to go back for? I mean, this happens to all of us. And, you know, I have had to go back twice. That's the most I've ever had to go back for. But you're not alone. 3/4 of us say that we have false starts to our vacations because they've had to return to their house one to at least three times. Three times. That's a lot. If you go back more than three times, you shouldn't really leave anyway. But they've had to go back to retrieve some forgotten items.
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2: 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It appears by its own numbers, the U.S. government seems insolvent. It's reported that the Treasury shows about $6 trillion in assets and over $47 trillion in liabilities. 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

0: Hootie and the Blowfish and Only Want to Be With You. I'm John Laurenti. And measles are back. Yeah, they have been confirmed in 39 states and Washington, D.C., and they have now risen over 2,030 cases. It's the second straight year that cases have reached that level, something we haven't seen since the early 90s. Health officials say most of the cases are in children and teens, and a lot involve people who are unvaccinated or whose vaccination status is unknown. Only a small share of cases among those who've received one or both doses of the MMR vaccine last year saw slightly higher numbers with close to 2,300 cases, but we're only 6 months into this year.
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Tom Petty and Free Fallin' starting things off this hour. Coming up, got some Katy Perry. Also, I'm going to tell you what the most misspelled words in the U.S. are. But right now, it's Huntrix and Golden.

0: Katy Perry and Hot and Cold. As you know, she's going to be performing this coming Friday at SoFi Stadium in Los Angeles for the opening of the World Cup. Now, we all spell words incorrectly. I mean, if you spell every word you know correctly, whether you write it or type it, good for you. I mean, occasionally, you know, you might get a fat thumb and put a T where an S should be or whatever. But these are the most misspelled words in America. At number five, it's tomorrow. Number four is business. Number three is through, T-H-R-O-U-G-H. Number two is favorite. And the number one misspelled word in America is bougie. How do you spell it? B-O-U-G-I-E. That way you'll never spell it wrong again. Thanks to me.
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Here's a question to bring up at the dinner table. What's the first day of the week? Sunday, Monday, or another day? I'll tell you more after we hear from Lady Gaga.

0: Lady Gaga and Bradley Cooper with Shallow. Since today is Sunday, it's an interesting question to bring up around the breakfast or dinner table, but what is the first day of the week? And a lot of people are actually split on this. More than half of us say that Monday is the first day of the week, and then some people said Sunday. Now, possibly because calendars in the U.S. usually start with Sunday, and a minimal amount of people said another day. I mean, that could be Tuesday, Saturday, who knows. But among non-Americans, a good majority of them said that Monday was the first day of the week, and a small group said Sunday. So however you split it up, I always say Monday because you get through the weekend, and then you start a new week.
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0: Teddy swims and lose control. That does it for me. I'm John Laurenti. I'll be back with you later on, and we'll start off a whole new week. As always, I'll leave you with this. The guy who founded the North Face died in 2015 from hypothermia after a kayaking accident. Have a great rest of your weekend.
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16: 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What these words say about our culture today. I'm Marty Peterson.
12: And I'm Gary Price. 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
14: Every city has a memory. You can see it in the old brick building that's been turned into apartments, the office tower that sits half empty, or the new development that seemed to rise overnight where a smaller building used to stand. We tend to think of construction as a sign of progress, but do you ever ask, when we keep building, what are we actually building toward? That question has become harder to ignore as more Americans worry about higher energy bills and general upkeep costs of their home.
13: This whole epiphany going on, we're seeing the commercial landlords really starting to reevaluate their development because people don't really, really want, we're not offering a high quality of life when we pack people into these extremely high density buildings and cities. So I'm not surprised at all to see so many people realizing that without their outdoor space in their day, they can't deal with these stresses.
14: That's Teresa Cody, an architect and author of Rebuilding Earth, Designing Eco-Conscious Habitats for Humans. She's also the former president and founding partner of a Vancouver-based architecture firm. Through her work, Cody has looked closely at how modern construction is shaped by the economics behind it. In short, she says we often build around profit instead of long-term need.
13: The key driver is production and capital. So all we're doing is building more to make more money. And it's a false economy because we don't account for the cost of the goods and services that the earth provides us. We just put those in as a zero in. And we have currently overbuilt by 20%. So we now have 1.2 housing units for every family unit in China, North America, and Europe.
14: That model matters because construction isn't just about the final building, it's also about the materials extracted, manufactured, transported, and eventually thrown away. The U.S. Environmental Protection Agency estimates that construction and demolition debris accounts for hundreds of millions of tons of waste in this country, more than twice the amount of municipal solid waste generated in a year.
13: Probably the most damaging material that we use is aluminum. Aluminum has such a high embodied energy that 25% of the world's hydroelectric capacity is dedicated to the production of aluminum. And we keep producing new aluminum because it's a big business. I know we all think we are because we recycle aluminum cans, but a lot of aluminum is used in buildings. When you look at a skyscraper, all those frames on the windows are aluminum. So we are not recycling the aluminum because there's a big business around new aluminum.
14: Construction will always be a vital part of the world economy. People need homes, schools, hospitals, transit stations, and workplaces. The question is whether these places are being built in a way that actually serves people and their surrounding environments. Cody points to Vancouver, her home city, as one example of what more balanced development can look like.
13: What is happening here is many years ago we rejected freeways. So we don't have freeways ripping through our city. In fact, we have one tiny little viaduct that we're about to tear down. So we've understood for a long time that people need to be on the ground, communities need to connect, and freeways destroy those links. We are also starting to see an allowance for a community deciding to take lanes and roads out and plant them as community gardens, and the city is supporting that. We're also starting to see a move away from the skyscraper, which is an old model building towards what they call the missing middle. That's the 2-3-4-story housing, office, community, human scale development that people get the density that single family homes maybe don't give you, but the privacy and the garden space and the connection to each other that skyscrapers don't give you.
14: This is where the conversation about sustainable design can get more complicated. A city doesn't have to be full of skyscrapers to be dense. Paris is one example. The French capital is known for its mid-rise buildings, many of them around six stories or less, yet it remains one of the most densely populated major cities in Europe. She says that kind of design challenges the assumption that taller is always more efficient.
13: There were some experiments done mostly in Asia where they looked at skyscraper on its side, and they found that the density was just about the same when you packed the city with 6-to-8-story building. You did not need as much space between the buildings, and more of the building was habitable. So that's why cities like Paris have very high density.
14: Skyscrapers can look like the obvious answer to housing demand because they place a lot of people or offices on a small piece of land. But Cody says the full picture includes what it takes to build them, how they use energy, and how they change the street-level experience around them.
13: It has a higher energy use intensity because when you think about it, there is more energy required to get you up and down.

0: insulating. In fact, it's an insulator. When we coat it, we don't lose heat through it or gain heat through it, depending on the climate. Where we lose and gain the heat is through the frame. So we now have many structural glazing systems that don't have the thermal bridging through the frame. So that is allowing us to reshape our buildings using glass.
1: One tool that can help with that decision-making is an Environmental Product Declaration, or EPD. It's a standardized document that gives more information about a product's environmental impact. These disclosures can help architects, developers, and consumers compare materials more clearly.
0: An EPD is a declaration of the product's material sources, transportation energy, production energy, life cycle capacity, so how long will this material last in the building, and what happens to it when it's done. And the manufacturer has to take responsibility for that end of life recycling or reusing or renewing. So it's a completely different concept. And of course, there's a burden on the manufacturers that they don't really want to take on. But it's like food labeling. Once you see a label on your food, you can decide, I don't want this much sugar. I don't want this much fat. This is a better food. Same thing with products. When you start to see a label that tells you how much embodied energy there is in there, what toxic materials there are, and what its lifespan is, you can make a better decision.
1: The way we build is often measured in cost, speed, and square footage. How fast can it go up? How many units can fit? How much will it return? But those numbers don't tell us whether a building will still make sense 30 years from now. It doesn't show how many natural resources were extracted to make it, how much energy it will use, or whether the people inside it will feel connected to the street, the sunlight, or each other. To learn more about this topic and our guest, Teresa Cody, head to viewpointsradio.org. 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
14: There's a

0: Words like riz, skibbity, and unalive can sound random at first, but they don't come out of nowhere. Many of these terms start online and then show up in classrooms, group chats, and everyday conversation. Linguist Adam Alexic studies why in his book, Algo Speak.
1: An example is the word unalive, which you can't say kill on TikTok, so many people instead say unalive. And now there's, and this actually bleeds into offline, and there's kids in middle schools writing essays about Hamlet contemplating unaliving himself. But that's not actually like new speak, it's just people finding a new way to express themselves.
0: What makes unalive so striking is that it's no longer just internet shorthand. It's part of young people's vocabulary. Alexic says strange sounding words are nothing new.
1: One of the first words I ever did on my blog that I started in high school was the word sophomore. I really like this one. It comes from the same roots as the word sophisticated and moron in ancient Greek. So sophomore means wise fool. And that's what I mean when I say I got into it for the fun facts. It's just really cool to see that. But at the same time, it tells you something about how people conceptualize sophomores. There's a little story held within it that people, you know, it is this age where you think you know everything, and at the same time, you're a little foolish about some things.
0: Language has always been inventive, and every generation leaves its mark. Even centuries-old phrases like wise fool had to start somewhere. Today, the algorithms set by social media companies help decide which words spread, who hears them, and how quickly they become part of everyday language.
1: There's always been, for example, young people identifying with new words as a way to forge their own identity, as a way to differentiate their identity from adults. At the same time, I think algorithms are bringing us these words faster. They're causing the words to form more quickly because they incentivize the creation of echo chambers that then create their own language. And then they open up those echo chambers just enough to allow those words to spread, but they also compound natural human trends. We've always had trends we've always had in groups, but algorithms push that even more.
0: Alexic calls this algo speak, language that comes about not just to dodge online algorithmic censorship, but also from the way algorithms magnify certain trends. Take Riz. It went viral a few years back and spread mostly through memes among Gen Z. But Alexic argues that this branding is misguided and misses the larger point.
1: These labels are made up, Gen Z, millennial. The idea of a social generation didn't exist until the early 1900s, and then over time we begin to think that they're more and more real. And there is no such thing as Gen Z language. In fact, ascribing that label maybe kind of flattens the true stories of where a lot of these words are coming from. In fact, if you go to Wikipedia, you can find pages for Gen Z and Gen Alpha slang. There's no page for millennial slang. There's only a page for 2000 slang. And it's kind of a new thing that we start thinking of slang as such a generational thing. Slang used to be this countercultural kind of phenomenon where it's just not formal language.
0: Where slang comes from matters. Today's terms often draw from African-American English and online subcultures, raising questions about power, credit, and who defines what sounds cool. Emojis are also part of that same system.
1: Emojis are words. I can't emphasize that strongly enough. I mean, words come from the increasing abstraction of pictographs, and emojis are just a new pictograph. It's something, you look at it, it holds meaning. That's a word, right? And so just like words, emojis evolve meaning over time. We started out with the laughing, crying emoji to indicate laughter, but among younger people that became semantically bleached, meaning that it lost its sort of meaning. It became overused and it became thought of as ironic. So then people moved to the crying emoji, and then that got overused, and people moved to the skull emoji, and then that got overused. Now there's like the heartbreak emoji or the wilting rose emoji. So we're constantly cycling between different words depending on the social context. And words really do evolve meanings, as do emojis.
0: Alexic says that emojis, unlike slang words, have a very limited keyboard of options. So how do companies decide which emojis make the cut onto your phone's keyboard?
1: These emojis are being pushed by algorithms as well. The new meanings I was talking about, the wilting rose and the heartbreak emoji and the skull emoji, those were all popularized through algorithmic trends. And it seems like this cycle of moving through different emojis to express irony, that's accelerating. And you see the same thing with other emojis changing meaning. There's a new trend every other week with somebody trying to popularize some emoji or another. I did a video recently on the gondola emoji and how that was briefly popular on YouTube as a fad. But the thing is, these fads die out. Once your grandmother starts saying skibbity or starts using the skull emoji, it's no longer cool and you want to move on.
0: So what comes next? Alexic says your favorite phrase may feel old in a few months, but the system behind that churn is getting stronger.
1: Individual slang words, I don't think skibbity, for example, is going to stay around. Individual slang words do die out because, again, they're tied to meme lifespans. And I strongly believe that they found the most addicting medium to recommend us content. I don't think that'll be going anywhere for a while. So you can pay attention and start seeing the exact same trends with every new word until we find that more addictive medium. And the trends are that there's an in-group that feels like they have a space to use their language. There's a context collapse where somebody reinterprets that in a new setting. And then the words slowly move across these filter bubbles, echo chambers online, are popularized as broad trends, and then are reused by creators because the creators want to tap into a trend. That is a cycle we will continue seeing over and over again until we move on from the algorithm, which I don't think we will for a minute.
0: It's not really about the specific slang terms themselves, which will always come and go. As social media and AI expand, language change may say less about one generation and more about the machine's filtering culture.
1: These algorithms operate on AI. They're run through large language models, which and they decide how to recommend content based on deep learning. This is AI. And yes, AI, GPT, that kind of stuff is getting more sophisticated. We're seeing more AI recommended content. We're seeing people start to talk more like ChatGPT. All of this definitely will influence things. I think the algorithms are also going to get more sophisticated. So words like unalive, which are now also censored, they won't last as long either. If anything, AI is going to get better at identifying words in context. It will never be perfect because AI's representation of language is never perfect. But what you'll see is that it will push people to produce more ways to talk about things they want to talk about faster. And if anything, we're going to have more language change going on.
0: A word like Riz can feel small until you track how far it's traveled. A joke becomes a meme. A meme becomes a shared language. And before long, it's being said by tens of millions of people. To learn more about our guest, Adam Alexic, head to viewpointsradio.org. 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
6: This is Viewpoints Explained. I'm Ebony McMorris. Why do some planets have rough surfaces while others are relatively smooth? Researchers at Yale University and the Southwest Research Institute have teamed up to get some more answers. This new study zooms in on why Venus, unlike other nearby planets, looks so much like Earth. In our solar system, Mercury, Venus, Earth, and Mars are all considered to have rocky exteriors. This uneven surface is created when bright, fiery meteors called bolides crash into the planet, leaving behind a crater. Usually, scientists are able to estimate the age of a planet from the number of visible craters. But Venus and Earth don't follow this rule. The reason why Earth has so few craters is simple. Its surface is always changing. Thanks to plate tectonics, Earth is constantly recycling itself. Oceanic crust sinks into the planet's upper mantle and reemerges as new rock formations. This process smooths out any craters left behind by bolides. Scientists once believed that Venus had plate tectonics too, which would have explained the planet's smooth surface. But further research prove that while the planet has some tectonic activity, Venus is too hot and dry to support the same global tectonics as Earth. Now, a new study suggests an alternate theory for Venus's appearance, higher bolide activity. Study researchers explained that because Venus is closer to the sun, it experienced stronger bolide impacts than Earth, so much so that these explosions superheated Venus's core. This temperature spike is believed to have triggered more volcanic eruptions and could have been strong enough to cover up most of the planet's craters. Despite being about 4.5 billion years old, Venus looks much younger. Its surface age is estimated to be only about 500 million years old. That's Viewpoints Explained for this week. More in a moment.
7: Welcome to Culture Crash, where we examine what's new and old in entertainment. There's a new trend generating big bucks at the box office, short-form comics who are making horror movies. This trend started perhaps in 2017, when Jordan Peele, one half of the hit sketch comedy duo Key & Peele, wrote and directed Get Out. In 2022, YouTubers Danny and Michael Philippou, famous for their horror comedy videos, went mainstream with the Aussie horror film Talk to Me. Zach Cregger, one of the comedians from The Whitest Kids You Know, made Barbarian that same year. And now, in 2026, YouTuber Curry Barker has burst onto the scene with his theatrical debut, the Blumhouse horror film Obsession. Obsession tells the story of a man named Bear, who uses a novelty gift to make a wish that his friend and crush Nikki loved him more than anyone in the world. He's quickly surprised to learn that his wish came true, in a way, and what follows is a truly sinister and unsettling film about power and control in the dating world. Actress Indy Navarette turns in an instantly iconic horror performance as Nikki, a woman trapped in an obsessive love that she never signed up for. In just its opening weekend, the film rang up more than $17 million in ticket sales in the US on a budget of just $1 million. So, what accounts for this stunning success? Well, first and foremost, Get Out, Talk to Me, Barbarian, and Obsession are all well-observed, well-made horror movies made smartly on reasonable budgets. But they also come to audiences from known creators who are doing something new. In an age of so many entertainment options, creators with real connections to fans are maybe best equipped to cut through the noise and motivate people to head to the theaters. Once a debut film is well received, the ground is laid for these filmmakers to launch themselves into rarefied air as name brand directors. Obsession is a fun, small horror movie that's connecting with audiences. It's also almost certainly just the start for a talented young creator with a devoted fan base that's only growing every day. I'm Evan Rook.
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13: I'm Mayan Vosta Betancourt.
14: And I'm Greg Johnson.
13: This week, how a genetic test can help you take control of your health.
14: So the reason why some people do well on some drug and some people don't do well on other drugs, why some people work well on some kinds of food and other people don't work on some kinds of food.
15: But first, why young lupus patients need more mental health support.
16: I think the idea of therapy or the idea of, oh, you need mental health support can be really intimidating. It can make you kind of question like, oh, like, is there something wrong with me?
15: All that and more this week on Radio Health Journal.
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15: Despite the achievements of modern medicine, we're still battling various conditions. Lupus, for example, has continued to plague society, and cases are on the rise. It's a chronic and complex autoimmune condition where a person's immune system attacks their own healthy tissue. But while the physical toll is obvious, Natasha Cunningham says lupus is also a serious threat to a patient's emotional health, and treatment needs to address it.
18: It's really important to think about a multimodal approach to treating lupus because it is such a complex condition. And so the medications that exist can be helpful for preventing flares of the disease, but they don't necessarily manage all aspects of what it's like to live with lupus. And living with lupus, 75% of people with lupus have pretty significant fatigue. About 30 to 40% of them have significant mental health symptoms like anxiety and depression.
15: Cunningham is a Red Cedar Distinguished Professor and Associate Professor in the Department of Family Medicine at Michigan State University. She says there are a few reasons for the high risk of mental health issues associated with lupus. For one, the condition is more common in females who already are twice as likely to develop depression.
18: And I study youth, so teens, young adults, and there's already an increasing vulnerability of developing anxiety and depression in that adolescent young adult population as well. What further complicates things for people who are managing a complex condition like lupus is there's potential diagnostic uncertainty, there's burden associated with managing a very complex condition, fears about the future. There's also, for some people, a neuropsychiatric manifestation of lupus. So in severe cases of lupus, which youth with lupus are more vulnerable to experiencing, there can actually be a measurable impact on symptoms like anxiety and depression, which can actually be part of the disease.
15: Thankfully, these symptoms can be successfully treated using therapeutic interventions. 10 years ago, Cunningham began developing a program for young adults with lupus that would address all aspects of this disease. It's called the Treatment and Education Approach for Childhood Onset Lupus, or TEACH. She created the TEACH program to fill the gap often found in lupus treatment and finally address the behavioral health side of this disease.
18: Many kids diagnosed with lupus, despite the fact that we know that they have elevated rates of anxiety and depression, they are oftentimes not referred for behavioral health care. And so many of these children suffer and sometimes suffer in silence, and they're not always appropriately identified and referred for care. So within the pediatric rheumatology landscape, there has been more movement towards integrating mental health screening into the context of pediatric rheumatological care. And myself with other colleagues, we've been a really vocal part of developing mental health guidelines for managing mental health in the context of pediatric rheumatological care.
15: The TEACH program is a 6-week intervention that gives patients the tools to carry with them throughout their lives.
18: It's delivered individually, so an interventionist who's a trained pediatric behavioral health provider meets with the young adult or child, in addition to having some engagement with their caregivers, over the course of 6 weekly, 1-hour long sessions. And what kids learn is strategies to manage kind of physical health and mental health symptoms. So many of the strategies are based on cognitive behavioral strategies for managing depression and for fatigue and insomnia and pain symptoms as well. And we also employ mindfulness meditation strategies. And so we do some education about how health symptoms can affect functioning and how changing how people think and how that can impact how they feel. So if they have kind of negative thoughts, we work on reframing them into more neutral or positive thoughts.
15: The TEACH program is a 6-week intervention that gives patients the tools to carry with them throughout their lives.
18: So we don't want people to overdo things because that can make them vulnerable to feeling worse. We don't want them to underdo things, because then they can just get sort of sedentary and also feel worse in that state. So we teach them how to kind of achieve an optimal balance and control. And a lot of the sleep hygiene recommendations, they're simple, but they're really effective and powerful. The biggest thing, if we can get screens out of teens' rooms at bedtime, that can make a huge impact on improving their quality of sleep.
15: Cunningham says sleep is a big focus because a majority of kids with lupus have extreme levels of fatigue. It's one of the most common symptoms and can impact so many aspects of their lives.
18: And what we have found is by increasing their sleep hygiene strategies, so teaching them healthy ways to engage in sleep, we can really help improve their fatigue symptoms. And a lot of kids with lupus, they nap, and they nap a lot. And when you're exhausted, we understand why you would do that. But what we really try to encourage kids to do is actually limit their napping. And if they need to, kind of keeping it as limited as possible, but really engaging in a healthy sleep pattern where they're sleeping most of their sleep during their nighttime sleep cycle. And so making some adjustments like that really can have a pretty profound impact on how people feel, which has been one of the biggest wins of this study, to kind of take one of the most common symptoms they experience and help them to kind of get it under control and better manage it.
15: Isabella Kalindris began experiencing some of this extreme fatigue in high school. While she thought volleyball was the cause of pain in her hands, there was no answer for why she could barely make it through the school day without a nap. Still, it took a while to find a physician who took her symptoms seriously.
16: The first doctor I visited dismissed it completely, said, oh, you know, you're just tired, maybe try getting more sleep. But I knew something wasn't really right. Like, I just felt like there was more beyond the classical fatigue or pain. So I went in for a second opinion with a different doctor. I had to beg my mom to take me into another doctor. And that doctor ran some labs. And that's when they saw that, you know, oh, there's actually something going on.
15: Kalindris was put on an anti-inflammatory medication, and that's where the treatment ended. Not only was she still in pain, but Kalindris began experiencing the mental toll of lupus, all while trying to navigate the ups and downs of teenage life. During one of her routine checkups, a researcher came into the room and introduced Kalindris to the TEACH program. Her mom really encouraged her to give it a shot, and Kalindris was open to trying anything that could help.
16: I felt like I was experiencing some negative thoughts around my condition and some shame, I would say. So I just thought, okay, maybe talking to someone about this, a professional, might help if I don't feel comfortable talking to my peers about this.
15: The program helped Kalindris understand just how strong the connection is between her mind and body and how to use it to her advantage.
16: It's such an amazing thing how your mind can work directly related to your symptoms. So I don't experience the pain that I did at the very beginning. I remember I would wake up in the morning and I wouldn't be able to hold like a mug because my hands would feel so stiff and so painful. And honestly, I don't know, but I have not experienced that pain since those early years, I think.
15: At age 24, Kalindris is now on the other side of the TEACH program as a consumer advocate. As great as the sessions were for her, there are still improvements to be made for patients to have the best experience. Kalindris is able to offer a unique perspective that helps researchers keep patients at the center of their work.
18: they guide every aspect of our research, from design to like, how do we get more kids to say yes to this, to how do we adjust this for kids who have unique mental health or healthcare needs. And they are very powerful voices. They truly have lived experience. Many of them also have educational experiences that support doing this work too. And so we develop more powerful and effective interventions guided by the voices of people who have lived this. That's a really important and critical part to doing good science, is engaging people who truly know what it's like to have lupus or other health conditions and letting them lead the way in terms of how to optimize care for other people who are suffering.
16: I think there's a lot of things that only you as a patient would be able to understand. Like I said, some of that stigma of being approached to try to do therapy. Sometimes, you know, that's really intimidating to a lot of folks, this idea of mental health associated with your condition.
19: Cunningham notes that about half of the kids who were approached to try the program said no, meaning the team needs to rethink how they're introducing this initiative.
18: So I think we still have room to improve our way that we approach kids and talk with them about mental health. It's still very stigmatizing, and so there's more work that's really needed there. But what we found is once we got kids engaged, more than 90% of them completed this program. And we all know what it's like to be a teenager. It's usually a pretty draining and busy time. And if you're managing a health condition on top of going to school and other activities. So to me, that was a tremendous success to see. And a lot of these kids had never before interacted with a pediatric behavioral health provider. So that was really incredible. And another thing we learned was that kids improved, but oftentimes at the end of the sixth session, some of them were open to kind of getting additional mental health support outside of the context of the study, which I also saw as a tremendous win and an indication that we have done some really strong work in terms of addressing some of the stigma and just normalizing. Really, anyone who's dealing with a complex health condition like lupus can really use a battery of skills to help support them in their journey.
19: You can find more information about Natasha Cunningham, Isabella Kalindris, and the TEACH program on our website, radiohealthjournal.org. Our executive producer is Amira Zaveri. I'm Kristen Farah.
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13: Optimization seems to be the newest buzzword. People are no longer willing to settle for good enough. We want to know the best ways to optimize every aspect of our lives. For our health, the common diet and exercise tips will get us at least halfway to our healthiest selves, a little more for those who maintain a consistent regimen. But Dr. Pooya Yazdi says even the full benefits of diet and exercise can't be unlocked without knowing the most foundational part of who you are, your genetics.
21: If you're trying to maximize your health and you're not taking into account your genetic data, you're probably going to get maybe 50, 60, 70% tops on the way there. And it's a little bit of a range over there. But the reason for that is it turns out like genetics is an important part of what makes you. That's the reason you kind of look like your relatives. It's the reason why some people do well on some drug and some people don't do well on other drugs, why some people work well on some kinds of food and other people don't work on some kinds of food.
13: Yazdi is the chief science and medical officer at Self Decode, a personalized health platform. It offers various genetic testing for users to tailor their lifestyle based on their genes. Yazdi says it's important to know this information because there are health factors that even the best diet and exercise program can't fix.
21: The example I always give people is, turns out that some people, regardless of how well they eat, how much they exercise, are at risk for cardiovascular disease. They're at risk for getting heart attacks, strokes, and things like that. And that's purely from their genetics.
13: So someone could be doing everything right and have no idea their effort isn't lowering their risk. Our genetics can make us vulnerable to various health conditions that we could have no idea about until either getting tested or falling ill.
21: From a pure like wellness perspective, which is not, you know, necessarily like a medical perspective, genetics also does a lot of stuff when it comes to like what kind of diet you should theoretically do, what kind of supplements you can take. There's data out there that, you know, some people, for instance, like here's as an example, you always hear this debate whether eating high salty diets is bad for you when it comes to hypertension, to high blood pressure. Well, it turns out it's actually genetic driven. That's why there's this been debate for the last 23 years, because they do one study and they find it, do another study and not find it. And it just turns out that certain people, because of their genetics, are more predisposed to, you know, get salt-induced hypertension. Once again, this is not something you can test for without doing your genetic data.
13: But while everyone could benefit from genetic testing, most of the time it's not covered by insurance, which means that right now, being able to fully understand your own personal makeup is a luxury reserved for those who can afford it. Self-Decode offers various reports, but their one test that does a full genome sequence can cost between $1,000 and $3,000. For many Americans struggling with the rising costs of everyday life, this may not fit into the budget. However, Yazdi says that for those who can afford it, it's a worthy investment to figure out how your genetics are influencing your life.
21: I feel pretty confident that if you ask most leading physicians at leading academic centers, experts, most of them admit this thing is very important. Everyone should get it done. I think everybody in America, in the world, should get a PGX test or a genetic test, find out what drugs are on. It's literally some of the most common medications. Just had, you know, a couple friends I've been told about this, and, you know, lo and behold, they, you know, yeah, it turns out my genetic testing told me I don't do well with statins. I knew it. I could never take statins. I was getting muscle aches all the time, right? So now the, you know, their doctor can prescribe a better medication for them.
13: And this information can give you much more insights than how your body reacts to different drugs. Self-Decode focuses on a person's whole lifestyle, not just purely pharmaceutical interventions.
21: The ideal, what we want to do for a lot of people is you come in, you get your testing done, and you find out what kind of like lifestyle adjustments you should be doing, what kind of supplements you can take, what kind of diet you can take, exercise, what foods to eat, right? A lot of times what customers want is something different than you're getting from your doctor. They don't just want to know you're healthy, you're good to go, you're not dying, get out the door. A lot of times they're trying to optimize their health, right? And a lot of times this is around about like what supplements I can take, what vitamins I can take, should I do yoga and stuff like that. And so we have a lot of that holistic approach of where we're trying to make this both a wellness product and a medical product.
13: The reports are structured so that someone can both share it with their doctor and be able to understand and implement it on their own. In a previous segment, we've talked about how your genes can predict many of your life outcomes. However, the field is limited to our current knowledge, and since many early studies were mostly done on European men, researchers are still working to close the information gap in other populations.
21: When it comes to genetics, one of the big problems is a lot of times this is was a problem why people think we shouldn't have done genetics until recently. A lot of times the accuracy of your calls decreased when you went outside of a European population. And that's because almost all the studies, huge studies early on, were done in European populations of Caucasians, both men and women. But, you know, and so we've developed a lot of technology to make this more transferable. So our risk scores have been validated against other populations. Now, it turns out there's still a problem, which is sometimes recommendations are based on like large studies that were conducted in European populations, which are not as well known in other populations. So part of our process here is to spend a fair bit of time doing the research to try to make sure we're giving the most accurate recommendations out there.
13: Yazdi says AI has been invaluable to this mission by finding the existing gaps. Self-Decode has also been able to use their customers' data to improve the accuracy of their reports.
21: Part of the process is we actually created an ancestry model, for instance. That's a very good ancestry model. Now, we don't make a lot of money ancestry, so, you know. But the reason we did it is because this allowed us in order to make better predictions for non-European populations. It's gotten very, very good. The last iteration we had was like about 5% difference, which is not a lot, right? We're expecting this to keep going down and down through each iteration. You know, we're hoping next year it's even less than 5%, and at some point it'll be perfect close.
13: But just because SelfDecode is doing it, that doesn't mean every other company is too. Which is why it's important to ask these questions before you buy a test kit. And though there are many different options to choose from when deciding what information you want to learn, Yazdi believes the real game changer is getting a whole genome sequencing report.
21: Now we're, you know, sequencing your entire genome, every single base pair you have, you know, and then using AI to figure out not just, you know, if you're at risk for certain things, what diet or exercise, but really going in through the small, like little variant, like maybe you have a gene that's knocked out and only a handful of people have this on the planet or something like that. But what does this gene do in theory? Then what can this possibly do when it comes to your health? And so this would not be possible without AI. It would have taken each, like a team of us to analyze this thing, make a report out of it, and send it out there and be charging the patient $10,000.
13: But AI has made the process much faster and cheaper.
21: And I think this is really going to be a game changer, especially because part of our product offering is we're going to hook it up so that, you know, it also knows all your other health data, what your lab tests are, like, you know, you can give it all that information. It has your genetic, then you can ask it questions, right? It's like when you go to OpenAI and ask health questions, right? Or Claude, when you ask health questions, the idea is now it's going to have access to all your data with all your risks and everything else in a manner which the AI doesn't hallucinate on things, can actually answer your questions. And I think this is going to be a real game changer.
13: The idea is for users to build their own personal health chart that continually updates throughout their life. And as SelfDecode gets access to new tests and information, they can plug it directly into your data to see more aspects of your health than ever before.
21: It's going to be a lifelong product that's going to keep getting better and better as the AIs get better, as our knowledge of genetics gets better, as our databases get better, and so on. But I do think finally at the point where I think this is a product you can start using today to optimize your health. And, you know, 2 years, 3 years from now, you'll wonder how you actually did anything health related before this came out.
13: You can find more information about Dr. Pooya Yazdi and all of our guests on our website, radiohealthjournal.org. Our writer-producer is Kristen Farah. Our production manager is Jason Dickey. I'm Greg Johnson.
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26: Medical notes this week. Will humans soon be able to regrow limbs?
2: Scientists have successfully regenerated bones and ligaments by using the body's own natural healing response. After comparing the genetic responses of different animals, scientists found that certain pathways, present even in humans, can be activated to promote cell reproduction and rebuilding rather than just scarring. This discovery provides a roadmap for future regenerative medicine, hoping to one day access these dormant human capabilities to treat catastrophic injuries. The research is published in Nature Communications. You may learn more from mistakes than from a perfect success. A study published in Nature discovered a hidden brain pathway that peaks specifically when we make a mistake that is almost correct. These error signals provide feedback that allows the brain to fine-tune its skills much faster than when it receives a simple pass-fail result. This new understanding could help educators and clinicians develop better strategies for neurorehabilitation and high-performance training. And finally, your morning cup of coffee may be more important than you think. According to a study published in Nutrients, caffeine and its metabolites act as a biological brake on a major inflammatory pathway linked to age-related diseases like hypertension and heart disease. People who drank more caffeine had lower levels of the inflammatory proteins that drive arterial stiffness and cognitive decline over time. This research suggests that regular coffee consumption may offer long-term protective benefits as we age. And that's Medical Notes this week. I'm Mayan Vasta Betancourt.
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0: $19.99, marked down from $24.99, a bargain from Prince. 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While Shaboozy didn't expect good news of success, he told NPR that he had a great time making the track. In the studio, they were definitely having a good time making it. It was one of those songs where you started it and everyone's just in there having a good time. 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

Shaboozey's tour begins September 8th and runs through October 27th. I'm sure he'll have some good news for his audiences.

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0: Lady Gaga's got a poker face. She's straight flushed. For Lady Gaga's appearance in The Devil Wears Prada 2, the look you see in the film is a dress she originally wore 14 years ago. In the scene, Gaga's performing at Runway Magazine's fashion show event in Milan. As costume designer Molly Rogers told Variety, they settled on a piece of her archive. That was a custom Atelier Versace creation that Gaga previously wore at the Grammys in 2012. She rehearsed in three different things, and that was the one, Molly said.
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0: Can't be alone tonight, so Charles Kelly was accompanied by Maren Morris with me, Steve Anderson. If not for his sobriety, Charles may never have been able to even create songs for A New Moon, writing 14 of the 16 songs on the album. He wanted the music to reflect that feeling of gratitude and getting through the tough times together, because marriage is tough even when you're not dealing with something like alcoholism, Charles said. You go through waves, and they've been together for a long time. They've lived a lot of life, and so it was nice to be able to have a record from top to bottom about that.
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The National Weather Service in Fort Worth has issued a flash flood warning for southwestern Collin County in north-central Texas, northwestern Dallas County in north-central Texas, southeastern Denton County in north-central Texas, northeastern Tarrant County in north-central Texas, until 10:15 a.m. Central Daylight Time. At 7:12 a.m. Central Daylight Time, Doppler radar and automated rain gauges indicated thunderstorms producing heavy rain across the warned area. Between 1 and 2 inches of rain have fallen. The expected rainfall rate is 1 to 2 inches in 1 hour. Additional rainfall amounts of 1 to 3 inches are possible in the warned area. Flash flooding is ongoing or expected to begin shortly. Hazard: flash flooding caused by thunderstorms. Source: radar and automated gauges. Impact: flash flooding of small creeks and streams, urban areas, highways, streets and underpasses, as well as other poor drainage and low-lying areas. Some locations that will experience flash flooding include Dallas, Arlington, Plano, Irving, Grand Prairie, Carrollton, Frisco, Richardson, Louisville, Euless, Bedford, Grapevine, Coppell, Hearst, The Colony, Farmers Branch and Southlake. Turn around, don't drown when encountering flooded roads. Most of flood deaths occur in vehicles. Be aware of your surroundings and do not drive on flooded roads.

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Olivia Dean encouraged the man she needs. Ella Langley's on the way. Ella co-wrote Choosin' Texas with country star Miranda Lambert. Ella says the fact that she got to collaborate with Miranda wasn't something she ever expected. Ella put her on her manifestation board to write a song with for 2 years in a row, so it's just crazy how things work out.

0: 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And the next thing you know, you're putting out the song and she's a writer on it. So that's been so cool. The guidance she's gotten from her is incredible.
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0: We interrupt programming at the request of the National Weather Service to activate the North Texas Emergency Alert System. The National Weather Service issuing a flood warning, flooding caused by excessive rainfall, flood warning in eastern Hood County, Johnson County, southeastern Parker County, southwestern Tarrant County, and additionally in Kaufman and Rockwall counties. All those counties are now under a flood warning until at least 10:15 this morning. Heavy rains are underway at the moment. They're producing 1 to 2 inches of rain per hour, and we could see numerous roads flooded in the area before 10, 11 o'clock this morning. So once again, we have flood warnings in effect right now until at least 10:15 for eastern Hood, Johnson County, southwestern Parker, southwestern Tarrant, and also for Kaufman and Rockwall counties, flood warnings up until 10:15. All North Texas stations affected by this alert are requested to relay the preceding message.
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0: Benson Boone keeps things beautiful around here. Steve Anderson just ahead of Pink. Pink isn't just going to host the Tony Awards. She'll be taking part in a performance celebrating the 30 years that the musical Chicago has spent on Broadway. It first opened in 1975. It was revived in 1996 and has been running ever since. It's now the longest-running American musical in Broadway history. Pink, who moved to New York City this year to support her daughter's dream of becoming a Broadway star, hosts the Tony Awards live on CBS tonight.
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0: Hold Me Closer by the Generational Gap duo of Elton John and Britney Spears. We rarely see Britney outside of her own Instagram posts. Celebrity hairdresser Chris Appleton posted a photo of himself with Britney standing behind him, holding a bunch of curling irons, showing off what looks like a newly flat-ironed hairdo. As a kid growing up in England, Britney Spears was the soundtrack to so many moments. Never in a million years did he think he'd one day be standing behind the chair, styling her hair, he captioned the shot. Some moments really do come full circle. She's not only an icon, but one of the most genuinely kind and gentle souls he's ever met. 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

The National Weather Service in Fort Worth has issued a flash flood warning for southern Cook County in north central Texas, northwestern Denton County in north central Texas, west central Grayson County in north central Texas, northeastern Jack County in north central Texas, southern Montague County in north central Texas, northern Wise County in north central Texas, until 11:30 a.m. Central Daylight Time. At 8:39 a.m. Central Daylight Time, Doppler radar and automated rain gauges indicated thunderstorms producing heavy rain across the warned area. Between 1 and 2 inches of rain have fallen. The expected rainfall rate is 0.5 to 1 inch in 1 hour. Additional rainfall amounts of 1 to 3 inches are possible in the warned area. Flash flooding is ongoing or expected to begin shortly. Hazard: flash flooding caused by thunderstorms. Source: radar and automated gauges. Impact: flash flooding of small creeks and streams, urban areas, highways, streets and underpasses, as well as other poor drainage and low-lying areas. Some locations that will experience flash flooding include Gainesville, Sanger, Bowie, Munster, Alvord, Lindsay, Sunset, Lake Armand G. Carter, Ray Roberts Park, Johnson Branch, Lake Kiowa, Roadrunner, Valley View, Cundiff, Prairie Point, Leal, Forestburg and Ralston. Turn around, don't drown when encountering flooded roads. Most flood deaths occur in vehicles. Be aware of your surroundings and do not drive on flooded roads.

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But don't worry, we will always be free. 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

0: Daisies never smelled sweeter for Justin Bieber. I'm Steve Anderson. Hailey Bieber, who's the founder of Rode Beauty, said that her son has made her a better businesswoman. She's a very big believer in our no's being more powerful than our yeses, and becoming a mom has made her refocus on what's important to her. Sometimes it's hard and painful to say no to things, but she also thinks that saying no ends up serving you more in the end, because then you can show up in other spaces as your best self.
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Hello and happy Sunday. I'm Erin. Earlier this week, I was fortunate enough to share one of my favorite childhood memories or things from my childhood with my nephews, who are 6 and 3. And I'm talking about cinnamon sugar toast. It was the first time that they've ever had it, and their reaction was amazing. They were immediately asking for more slices, and I feel like I have peaked as an aunt. Never

The National Weather Service has issued a flash flood warning for Wise, Texas and Denton, Texas. And it began at 8:39 this morning and it will end at 11:39 a.m.

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0: how do you know you're getting older? 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So I definitely feel like I am getting older.
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There's rumors that Taylor Swift and Travis Kelce are going to have either their ceremony or something at Madison Square Gardens, and I don't think it's real. 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Am I wrong?

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0: A woman online is sharing her frustration after she spent hours making a homemade quiche for her future in-laws. Her future father-in-law took one bite, then covered the entire thing in ketchup, which honestly feels less like a condiment choice and more like a declaration of war.
1: They say the holy water's watered down, and this town's lost its faith. 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Oh my, oh my love, I take one look at you, you're taking me out.

0: A Florida woman had a traffic ticket dismissed after a deputy claimed he saw her holding a cell phone in her right hand. The only problem is that she doesn't have a right hand. The woman recorded the traffic stop and even posted everything on TikTok. She pointed out the issue at the time, but she still received the citation. After the video went viral, the ticket was officially dropped.
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5: Mine are sharing the moment they realized they were no longer in love with their partner. One person said that they started volunteering for overtime just to avoid going home. Another said seeing their partner's text pop up felt annoying instead of exciting. But the most common answer was realizing they felt happier when their partner wasn't around than when they were. And all of this just makes me so sad.

0: 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So, of course, what happened was dirty dishes started to pile up, laundry took over the house, bathrooms ran out of toilet paper. Eventually, her family started stepping up. But her point is that the hardest part wasn't actually doing the chores. It was constantly being the person responsible for noticing everything.
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One of the biggest complaints, though, was doing household chores once and expecting a standing ovation afterwards.

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0: I already know that I am going to cry so much during Toy Story 5. 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And the song that Taylor Swift just put out to be in the movie, it's called I Knew It, I Knew You. I am going to cry so much.
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0: 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But social media, dating apps, fear of public embarrassment, they have made having a crush feel riskier than it used to be.
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3: Apparently, 32 is the age when sleep officially beats partying. 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

0: There's a new documentary about Michael Jackson. I believe it's on Netflix. I haven't watched it yet, but ever since the movie, I am just completely obsessed with him.
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Have you ever sat in a completely quiet room and heard a low humming noise that nobody else seems to notice? Scientists call it the hum phenomenon, and about 2-4% of people experience it. Sometimes it's a really low frequency noise from a nearby equipment or infrastructure. Other times, researchers think it might actually be a form of tinnitus or unusually sensitive hearing.

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Take On Me. A big hit for A-ha, but I think more importantly, the music video to that, so innovative, so ahead of its time. I got a teenage boy who was just last year, was looking at the music video to A-ha's Take On Me and asked me, he said, "Dad, how in the world did they do that?" And I'm thinking, this kid, brought up in this day and age of CGI and all the major effects that can happen, looking at Take On Me and saying, "Wow, that's magical." Well, it was back in the day and today as well, obviously. It's Hunter X and Golden, an Academy Award winner.

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Those guys, one of the original creators back in the day of the rock and roll power ballad, Keep On Loving You, big hit for REO. While we won't have the official weekend box office numbers available and tallied until Monday, at this point, it is certain the number

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was George Michael and Wham! And Careless Whisper. I'm Carl Southcott. Little piece of trivia about the following song. Christina Aguilar's Genie in a Bottle. When doing the music video to that, actor Josh Duhamel was actually in the video. I mean, he's one of those, you know, if you blink, you miss him. He's one of several guys in that video, but he is in that music video. Here's Christina.

0: Got a hairbrush, spatula, any mic will do to sing along to today's hits and yesterday's favorites on 97.5 K-Lake, the Lake Station.
1: They say the holy water's watered down, and this town's lost its faith. Our colors will fade eventually, so if our time is running out, day after day, we'll make the mundane a masterpiece. Oh my, my, oh my, my love, I take one look at you, you're taking me out.

0: That is Alex Warren and Ordinary. A little earlier, I was talking about the blockbuster film. I'm sure it's going to do just bang-up business at the box office. Toy Story 5. That comes out next weekend. And it's kind of well-known at this point that Taylor Swift has a song that's going to premiere in that film as well, part of the soundtrack. Well, the rumor is Alex Warren will have a song in the soundtrack, too, I guess. Yeah, time will tell. Nothing official on that, not yet. 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

Honestly, I think it could be argued that the soundtrack to Footloose was probably one of the most hit-packed soundtracks in the history of motion pictures and in movie soundtracks. Kenny Loggins and the title song from Footloose. I'm Carl Southcott with Taylor Swift, who's going to be providing a song to another movie that might have one amazing soundtrack, Toy Story 5, coming out very, very soon. Taylor and the Fate of Ophelia.

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0: 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People wash lots of things other than dishes in the dishwasher. Sponges and disposable plates are regularly put into the dishwasher, as are hats and shoes, brushes and combs, and toothbrushes and other toiletries. Some people even put their computer keyboards in the dishwasher. Whoa, I'm betting that does not turn out so well.
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That is Olivia Dean, a song doing very, very well for her. That's Man I Need. I am sorry to report that Anthony Head, the English actor best known for roles in Ted Lasso and Buffy the Vampire Slayer, he has died. He was 72. Head died from complications due to pneumonia and was surrounded by his family. The actor played Buffy's watcher, Rupert Giles, across all 7 seasons of Buffy the Vampire Slayer from 1997 to 2003, and also as football club owner Rupert Mannion in Ted Lasso.

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We just want to make you smile. 97.5 K-Lake. I've never seen a

That is Lorde and Royals. Grammy winners Britney Spears and Bruno Mars, they've been announced as performers for the Formula One U.S. Grand Prix at the Circuit of the Americas in Austin, Texas, come October 20th and the 21st. It's Bruno Mars and I Just Might.

0: 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It's strategically planned music programmed by real human beings. 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

0: 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Food poisoning with the flight crew. If memory serves, that was the plot line of the classic comedy movie Airplane. I think I'm right on that. And now a list of things from Progressive Insurance. 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

0: That is Daughtry and Holm. 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Well, this is a thing. It's called stress-laxing or relaxation-induced anxiety, and it's real. Some people who always deal with stress get even more stressed out when they try to relax. 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